0: Coming up.
1: So, you know, robots.
0: Oh, sure. Uh-huh. Yeah, everything's fine. First, though, let's do the numbers.

0: The Festa Criolla by Manuel Gomez Carrillo, the Württemberg Philharmonic Reutlingen performed. I'm Bonnie North.
1: What's in a name? Well, it can sometimes depend upon the era and the language. In the 18th century, Haydn and Mozart composed pieces called Notturno in Italian, works with multiple short, light movements intended for outdoor performance at night, usually at 11 p.m. or later. In 1814, the Irish musician John Field published the first set of nocturnes for his instrument, the piano, using the French word. Chopin followed suit with 19 of his own. And that's when the music became suggestive of or inspired by the night itself. Nocturne, not cheerful, but more poetic, even dreamy.

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1: It's 5:43. You're listening to Northwest Public Broadcasting. It has been a month since the body of Nolan Wells was found on a Mississippi island. The death of the black teenager remains under investigation as speculations and threats online circulate. You'll hear more about that in a few minutes on Morning Edition.
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0: It's 5:50. You're listening to Northwest Public Broadcasting. In 15 minutes on Morning Edition, hear a conversation with a former U.S. ambassador to Oman about the negotiations between Iran and Oman over the Strait of Hormuz.
1: Programs on Northwest Public Broadcasting are brought to you in part by members of the Leadership Circle, including Tatsuya and Ina Hikido in Kennewick, Cynthia Kriebel in Ellensburg, and Albert Marshall and Robert Warren in Walla Walla.

0: Across the Sun Belt, Wall Street investors have bought up thousands of single-family homes, turning many would-be homeowners into renters.
1: They are picking homes the way you pick tomatoes in the grocery store. For you, it's a house. For them, it's just, you know, something else they're throwing into their portfolio.
0: A new bipartisan housing law seeks to rein in the power of institutional investors. Will it work? That's on the next On Point.
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1: It's 7:19. You're listening to Northwest Public Broadcasting. An agreement to reopen the Strait of Hormuz that President Trump has been touting all week might be unraveling. Some foreign policy analysts aren't even surprised by that anymore. You'll hear about that in 15 minutes on Morning Edition. 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Learn more about what Sapir is doing at sapereconsulting.com. Across the Northwest, another sunny day with haze and areas of smoke. East of the Cascades, there's a red flag warning for high fire danger. Highs mainly in the 90s and windy, gusts up to 30 miles per hour. In western Washington, highs today mostly in the mid-70s to mid-80s. 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
2: 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Queen Elizabeth made him her equestrian advisor. 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
3: 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Investing in securities involves the risk of loss. From the estate of Joan B. Kroc, whose bequest serves as an enduring investment in the future of public radio and seeks to help NPR produce programming that meets the highest standards of public service in journalism and cultural expression. And from the Andrew Carnegie Foundation, formerly Carnegie Corporation of New York, working to reduce political polarization through support for education, democracy, and peace. More information at carnegie.org. 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
0: It's Morning Edition from NPR News. I'm Amy Martinez.
4: And I'm Leila Fadel. Major local TV companies say they have to get bigger to compete in an age of endless digital competition. Now, the Federal Communications Commission agrees. On Thursday, the agency scrapped limits on how much of the country any one company can reach through the local TV stations it owns. That gives the head of the FCC a lot of discretion at a time critics say he's acting as a partisan in support of President Trump. NPR's David Folkenflik reports.
5: Several decades ago, Congress passed a law restricting any owner of local TV stations from reaching more than 39% of Americans through those stations. The idea was to make sure no corporate owner could dominate the news or entertainment choices that determined what you saw on your local TV station and what news got delivered. Perry Suk is the chairman of Nexstar, which owns more TV stations in the U.S. than any other company. He told investors he was pretty happy about yesterday's turn of events.
6: I would say, first, as it relates to the elimination of the cap, which I believe that vote has occurred while we were speaking this morning. So I think it will remove a certain level of uncertainty in future M&A.
5: M&A meaning mergers and acquisitions. Nexstar is in federal court right now defending itself in a lawsuit filed by a bunch of states over its deal to buy a big rival. The deal would allow it to reach 80% of the country. FCC Chairman Brendan Carr indicated yesterday he thinks that's fine.
7: Increased scale could enable broadcasters to attract the capital and advertising revenue needed to sustain and produce trusted, community-focused news and programming.
5: Carr pointed to the decline of local newspapers with huge job losses and even closures, but he also made the case that he wanted to strengthen local TV companies against major national networks.
7: If we move into a world, and I think some broadcasters are, where they're just becoming nothing more than undifferentiated pass-throughs for national programming produced in Hollywood and New York, I think that's only accelerating the decline and sort of increasing some of the secular headwinds that they're facing.
5: At Trump's urging, Carr has initiated investigations of nearly every major broadcast network in the country. And Carr's critics argue he's building up local TV giants as a bludgeon against them. Ana Gomez acknowledges the financial pressures facing all broadcast television, including local TV. But she says removing limits on ownership is the wrong remedy. And it's being done, she says, for the wrong reasons.
8: Eliminating the cap does not free local broadcasters from that strain. It just changes who is doing the squeezing.
5: Gomez is the lone Democratic commissioner on the FCC. She was outvoted 2-1 yesterday. Gomez says the change means that a small number of huge local TV companies will dictate what airs.
8: The commission's rationale for its action today is that it balances, or it wants to balance, the power between local broadcasters and networks. In doing so, it is putting its thumb on the scale in favor of content that this administration likes and against content that it dislikes.
5: Trump has sharply criticized ABC. Carr launched an investigation into the network and its parent, Disney. And last fall, Carr called for late-night host Jimmy Kimmel to be pulled from the air. Within hours, Nexstar, which owns a bunch of ABC affiliates, did the same. Disney suspended Kimmel and then put him back on after a backlash from viewers. Gomez argues the FCC's decision yesterday harms true local voices by giving more power to those big companies.
8: Your local newsroom used to decide what you got to watch. Now that decision increasingly runs through whether it pleases the White House, and without a consumer protection measure like the national ownership cap in place, it will only get worse.
5: One more wrinkle, Congress established that limit. Carr says the FCC has the authority to end it. Pretty much everyone expects that question to be decided in court. David Folkenflik, NPR News.
9: Time now for StoryCorps. For decades, on hot days in Peabody, Massachusetts, you can hear the siren call of Alan Ganz's ice cream truck playing Yankee Doodle Dandy. Alan served ice cream for generations. He actually holds the world record for longest career as an ice cream distributor. He came to StoryCorps with his wife, Rosalind, to talk about how he got started on his father's ice cream truck more than 70 years ago.
10: I started riding with him when I was 10 years old. And those days, ice cream was a nickel and a dime. And the ice cream trucks were just pickup trucks. And they had chests built on the back, kept cold by dry ice. My father became known as the Jolly Man, and I was Jolly Junior. I got my license 3 days after I was 16. My father, he says, here, go on out, son. And I went out for business.
11: I remember hearing the truck come, getting all excited.
10: You used to come over to the ice cream truck with friends. They'd all buy ice cream. I would kibitz for a few minutes, and then I have to move on. I had to be out selling ice cream because you have to make hay while the sun shines. But it was in the cards for us to end up together.
11: Well, you were really, really cute with hair.
10: Well, thank you. You were 19 when we got married, remember? And yeah. I was 23, and I wanted to get my own truck.
11: Remember, I said, you know what? Why don't you give me a lesson? Maybe I can help out here. And I did for a lot of years.
10: You made me what I am today, you know. Broke. After 71 years of selling ice cream, they know I'm coming. Like Pavlov's theory, you ring the bell, they expect me. One day I was out selling ice cream and somebody come running up, stopped me with a couple of little kids. And he was pointing to all the pictures on the ice cream truck. And he says, I used to get these screwballs off the Jolly Man. I says, see that picture over there? He looked up and he saw a picture of my father in the truck. So it's history, and here I am.
11: Ice cream is the great American pastime. It certainly made a big difference in our life.
10: Yeah, you're right. And I don't want to sound big-headed, but ice cream has given me a name like a Ted Williams or a Babe Ruth or a Larry Bird. I have the same recognition here in Peabody. I can't go anywhere without being recognized. I'm known. I don't know what else to tell you, but it's been a great ride. The scoop is, I love the business.
9: Well, that was Alan Ganz, now in his 80s and retired from the ice cream business, with his wife, Rosalind Ganz, in Peabody, Massachusetts. This conversation is archived at the Library of Congress.
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1: 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Season tickets are now available and include Kate Brower, Albert Lynn, and Drew Bledsoe. Ticket information can be found at yakimatownhall.com.
14: Live from NPR News in Washington, I'm Dave Mattingly. The Labor Department says the U.S. economy lost 23,000 jobs in July. That makes it less likely the Federal Reserve will raise interest rates at its next policy meeting in September. President Trump's endorsement of Congressman Andy Ogles of Tennessee wasn't enough to help Ogles win yesterday's Republican primary. He lost to the state's former Agriculture Commissioner Charlie Hatcher, who will now face Columbia Mayor Chas Mulder in November. Mulder won the Democratic primary. Senator Marsha Blackburn of Tennessee is a step closer to becoming the state's next governor after winning the Republican gubernatorial primary. Mariana Bacallao with member station WPLN reports.
15: If elected, Blackburn would continue a streak of firsts, going from Tennessee's first female U.S. senator to its first female governor. She was an early frontrunner in the race, leading in the polls even before she announced her candidacy. Her campaign got some flack in the last stretch of the race as she refused to debate her GOP opponents and kept to regimented town halls. She now faces Memphis Democrat Jerry Green in the general election, where she's poised to succeed in a state that hasn't elected a Democrat to a statewide office since 2006. At 74 years old, she would also make history as the state's oldest governor.
14: This is NPR News from Washington.
1: This is Northwest Public Broadcasting News. I'm Connor Henriksen. Prosecutors have filed 5 counts of arson against the man suspected of starting wildfires in Spokane. From news partner KUOW, Paige Browning has more.
16: Aaron Farinacci is accused of starting this week's Old Trails fire in Spokane, which has destroyed hundreds of structures, including homes. The 4 additional charges stem from recorded interviews Farinacci had with detectives in which he confessed to starting fires or explosions in both July and August of 2025 and this year. Today, Spokane County Superior Court Judge Jeremy Schmidt increased his bail to $2 million based on the suspect's significant risk to community safety and potential for violence. The judge has ordered Farinacci to undergo a competency evaluation, which delays the timeline for him to enter a plea. Reporting from the Spokane County Courthouse, I'm Paige Browning.
1: The Trump administration announced proposed changes yesterday for the Early Education Head Start program. As Anna Marie Yanni of news partner KNKX reports, Washington education advocates worry it will weaken their services.
17: Head Start provides education and poverty support to about 14,000 children in Washington state. The U.S. Department of Health and Human Services proposal would remove health screening requirements and put more regulations in the hands of states. It also proposes reducing a cap on administrative costs from 15% down to 5%. Joel Ryan is the executive director of the Washington State Association of Head Start.
18: If they're serious about financial issues and making sure programs are staying accountable, that's exactly what the administrative rate covers. It covers the fiscal staff. It covers people handling compliance.
17: Health and Human Services Secretary Robert F. Kennedy Jr. says the changes will remove unnecessary bureaucracy and open Head Start to hundreds of thousands more children. The proposed rule will be open for public comments before it is finalized. I'm Anna Marie Yanni reporting.
1: NWPB News.

0: East of the Cascades, there's a red flag warning for high fire danger. Highs will mainly be in the 90s, and it's going to be windy, with gusts up to 30 miles per hour. In western Washington, highs today mostly in the mid-70s to mid-80s.
1: 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Fall classes begin August 24th. 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
4: From Marketplace in New York, I'm Kimberly Adams. The federal jobs report for July is out. We lost 23,000 jobs compared to June. The unemployment rate is now 4.1%. Joining us now to add context to the report is Julia Coronado, founder and president of Macro Policy Perspectives. Good morning, Julia.
6: Good morning.
4: Analysts were expecting something like 80,000 plus jobs to be created last month, but instead we got losses. Why is that?
6: Well, we had one sector in particular that was the culprit here. Local governments shed 57,000 workers. But this is a time of year when we see a lot of contract rollover associated with the school year. So that might bounce back in August, and we should sort of take that with a grain of salt.
4: The unemployment rate was down just a touch to 4.1%. But how did the rate fall at the same time we were losing jobs?
6: Yes, that's an excellent question. And the answer is that people continue to leave the labor force. We have an accelerated retirement trend amongst baby boomers, and that means there's no labor supply. Nobody's looking for a job. We're actually net shrinking the labor force. So you can see both job losses and a lower unemployment rate.
4: Julia Coronado, founder and president of Macro Policy Perspectives. Thanks so much, Julia.
6: My pleasure.
4: Let's do the numbers. Markets are up, reacting to those jobs numbers. The Dow Jones Industrial Average is up 110 points. That's 0.2%. The S&P 500 is up 0.5%. And the NASDAQ is up 1%. The 10-year Treasury yield is down at 4.65%. Every Friday morning, we can send the best of Marketplace straight to your inbox. 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
1: It's 8:19. You're listening to Northwest Public Broadcasting. The Labor Department offers an update this morning on the U.S. jobs market. After lackluster hiring in June, forecasters expect a report to show a modest pickup last month. You'll see the reality of that in 15 minutes. Across the Northwest, we've got another sunny day with haze and areas of smoke, much like the rest of this week has been. Except east of the Cascades, there is a red flag warning for high fire danger. Highs are mainly going to be in the 90s, and it's windy, gusts up to 30 miles per hour. In western Washington, highs today mostly in the mid-70s to mid-80s.

0: That was the complete set of five symphonic miniatures by Ernst von Dohnányi, composed in 1933 to help the Budapest Philharmonic celebrate its 80th anniversary. In this case, a different orchestra from the same city, the Budapest Symphony, led by the late Tamás Vásári. Music by Dohnányi for your Friday morning. Yes, TGIF indeed, yet again. On this 7th day of August, thanks for joining us, and thanks for supporting this music and this service throughout the year here at Northwest Public Broadcasting. Good morning to you. I'm Steve Reeder.
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3: So this week on Press A to Play, we're focusing on those mobile-ready games. 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
0: Indeed, Press A to Play returns this afternoon at 3 with its regular weekly encore broadcast tomorrow evening at 6, right here on the Classical Service. Meanwhile, you can also tap into a little adventure as Summer Stories on NWPB News continues this evening. Treasure Island, a telling for the new world. Yes, this unabridged adaptation of the classic novel by Robert Louis Stevenson resets the story in 1828 in the bayous, the port of New Orleans, and the Caribbean at the end of the golden age of piracy. This fully dramatized production stars the voices of Keith David as the infamous buccaneer Long John Silver, a familiar voice from The Wizard of Oz returning, John Goodman as Billy Bones, the old pirate with a secret, and Glenn Turman as the elder Jim Hawkins, our storyteller. So set sail once again with Treasure Island, A Telling for the New World, installment number 2, this evening at 7, on the news service of NWPB and streamed at nwpb.org. Let's continue now with music of our own here on the Classical Service, indeed the first of our two back-to-back serenades in this hour. This is the gentle Italian serenade in G major by the Austrian Hugo Wolf, with the Orpheus Chamber Orchestra of New York.

0: The conductorless Orpheus Chamber Orchestra of New York with that Italian serenade in G, music by the Austrian composer Hugo Wolf, by far best known for his many songs. But they're writing for purely instrumental forces, Hugo Wolf with his Italian serenade, the first of our two works with that designation in this hour, here on the Classical Service of Northwest Public Broadcasting. Happy Friday to you. It's now exactly 9:30.
1: I totally get from you inexorable through line of melody. 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It's beautiful. I'm pianist Peter Dugan. 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
0: Now, the second of our two back-to-back serenades in this hour. This one courtesy of an Estonian-German clarinetist, composer, and inventor who did a great deal to refine and indeed redesign the instrument itself back in the day. This older contemporary of Franz Schubert, Ivan Müller by name, his serenade for clarinet and guitar. Here with clarinetist Ludwig Warszewski, and guitarist Sonia Prunbauer.

0: the duo of Ludwig Farshevsky and Sonja Brunbauer, collaborating in that serenade for clarinet and guitar. An original work for that combination by the Estonian-German clarinetist and composer Ivan Müller, who did so much to refine and, yes, redesign the instrument through the first third of the 19th century. Music by that slightly older contemporary of Franz Schubert for you today. Here on the Classical Service of NWPB, our single most substantial work on this Friday morning is going to be Robert Schumann's Second Symphony, 40 plus minutes of that glorious score. You'll hear it start to finish in its entirety, beginning shortly after the top of the hour at 10. You're on NWPB.
1: Coming up is a special weekend in Twinsburg, Ohio. It's the annual Twins Days Festival, celebrating the uniqueness of twins and other multiples. The event's been going on since 1976, on the first full weekend in August. Sunday Baroque is celebrating musical twins, including identical twin sisters from Turkey, who are pianists, and a couple of Hungarian twin brothers, who are guitarists. It's twice the fun on Sunday Baroque this week.
0: As presented by Suzanne Bona for you, Sunday morning, 10 a.m. to noon, and Sunday afternoon from 3 to 4. You'll find all of our weekly schedules at nwpb.org. As we turn our attention now to a prominent member of a very distinguished family of Czech-German musicians, this greater clan, you might say, this extended family, especially going back to the 17th and 18th century, the Stamitzes. This is Johann Stamitz, for our purposes this morning, with a trumpet concerto in D major, here with the Swedish virtuoso Håkan Hardenberger, accompanied by the Academy of St. Martin in the Fields, as directed by Sir Neville Mariner.

0: with Håkan Hardenberger as the featured soloist, and with Sir Neville Mariner as the conductor of London's Academy of St. Martin in the Fields, that trumpet concerto in D major by Johann Stamitz. Rounding out the first of our many hours together, quality time together on a Friday, August 7th, enjoying this summer's day with the music and the performances here at NWPB Classical, indeed sharing 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My name is Steve Rader, hosting until From the Top at 1 this afternoon. In just about 6 minutes, our major work on this Friday morning, Schumann's Second Symphony.
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Tantum Ergo, an important hymn in the Catholic tradition, with its text attributed to St. Thomas Aquinas. In English translation, it begins, "Down in adoration falling, lo, the sacred host we hail. Lo, o'er ancient forms departing, newer rites of grace prevail. Faith for all defects supplying, where the feeble senses fail." A setting of that little hymn, Tantum Ergo, by Anton Bruckner, himself a professional church organist and a very devout Catholic. A performance there with organist Matthew Morley and the choir of St. Bride's Church, directed by Robert Jones. Anton Bruckner at the top of this 10 o'clock hour on a Friday morning in the summertime here at NWPB Classical. Next up, a major work, indeed our single most substantial work this morning, a major work by one of the arch romantics of the 19th century, Robert Schumann. A work remarkable in many ways, but perhaps most notably, its positive tone, given that he was enduring some rather severe and acute health problems at the time of its composition. In its entirety now, the Symphony No. 2 in C by Robert Schumann, given this reading by the German conductor Christian Thielemann, as he leads London's Philharmonia Orchestra.

0: For the past 40 minutes plus this morning, one of the glories of the 19th century symphonic literature, that symphony number 2 in C by Robert Schumann, performed for you today by London's Philharmonia Orchestra, as conducted by Christian Thielemann. The heart and soul of our 10 o'clock hour on this Friday, here at NWPB Classical and streaming at nwpb.org. Looking forward to another fun and fascinating Friday afternoon with you from the top at 1 o'clock today. Now, that's what I call 21st century with NWPB's Jed Greenhalgh at 2 and press A to play the world of video game audio design and scoring and soundtracking. That comes your way at 3. All of that leading to All Things Considered from NPR at 4. And that's all later today here at NWPB.
1: 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We'll hear Ensemble La Sestina with songs, motets, and a mass by Guerrero. I'm Sarah Schneider. I hope you'll join me for Early Music Now.
0: Early Music Now, which always helps to keynote your weekends with us. You can join Sarah for that show again this evening at 8 or for the encore presentation Sunday afternoon at 2. Early Music Now on the Classical Service. Thank you so much for joining us today as we navigate this summer's day together. Right now, just 12 minutes shy of 11 o'clock as we carry on here with a miniature, a piano vignette by Claude Debussy.

0: François-Joël Tillier at the piano, with that early work by Claude Debussy, one of his piano vignettes, as you might describe it, a little mazurka.
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0: Music that originated with the cinema this morning. Two Socks, the Wolf theme, and the John Dunbar theme from John Barry's Academy Award-winning score for the motion picture Dances with Wolves itself, the Oscar winner for Best Picture back in 1990. In this arrangement, the violin soloist and conductor Angèle Dubeau with her all-female ensemble La Pietà. We'll return to the world of movie music at the end of the noon hour today. A little bit of John Williams score for you on that occasion here on the Classical Service of Northwest Public Broadcasting, where another of our good friends, Edmund Stone, joins you twice every weekend.
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so weiter, and so on and so forth, as suggested by the composer Johann Strauss Jr., his Perpetuum Mobile, his perpetual motion piece, there transcribed for Wind Quintet, and recorded by Ensemble Vienna Berlin. 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And whenever you've got a question or a comment for us, please feel free. The email address is info@nwpb.org. And the phone number, especially useful during office hours, is 800-842-8991. Let's turn now to a historical subject who inspired a lot of interest from composers in the 19th century, from Robert Schumann, who supplied our big work last hour, to the Czech Bedřich Smetana, to this German Robert Folkman, namely Richard III. That 15th century English monarch, his Machiavellian rise to power, his relatively short reign in very turbulent times, and of course, the subject, the protagonist of one of the Shakespearean tragedies. Here inspiring Robert Folkman, who was in effect a protege of both Schumann and Liszt, and a good friend of Brahms. This is a concert overture masquerading as a symphonic poem. Folkman's Richard III Overture, here with the Czechoslovak Radio Symphony Orchestra, as conducted by Ondřej Lenart.

0: The Concert Overture Richard III, music by the German composer Robert Fultmann, inspired in large measure by the Shakespearean tragedy, and not to mention the actual life story of that 15th century English monarch. His Richard III Concert Overture, there with Ondřej Lenart on the podium, conducting the Czechoslovak Radio Symphony Orchestra. On a Friday morning, here at Northwest Public Broadcasting, our classical service, streaming at nwpb.org, 11:17 at this point. I'm Steve Reeder. At 1 this afternoon, our weekly showcase for the next generation of classical music talent in this country. We take it from the top every Friday at 1 p.m. Then NWPB's own Jed Greenhalgh with their weekly show devoted to music created since the year 2000. Now that's what I call 21st century, returning today at 2. And then at 3 this afternoon, ah yes, we take you back to the fascinating world of video games.
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0: All of that coming your way with Angeli and Devin and Connor, three of our resident gamers, with their weekly program Press A to Play this afternoon at 3, followed by All Things Considered from NPR at 4. It's another fun Friday afternoon, a quite fascinating one too, here at NWPB. In just a moment here, our centerpiece in this hour, an original work for a classical guitar and ensemble.
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0: The composer Mario Castelnuovo Tedesco and the legendary guitarist Andre Segovia first met in Venice back in 1932. Segovia was playing the annual festival there, and they made their acquaintance, and they made a connection that would last for decades, indeed for at least 30 years. Castelnuovo Tedesco would write at least one piece for Segovia. Various scales, various combinations of instruments, but always, of course, including the classical guitar. As in this case, a work he wrote in this country, having emigrated here in the late 1930s, a work that Castelnuovo Tedesco wrote with Segovia in mind in the year 1950. Music from the heart of the 20th century now, the quintet for guitar and strings. Sharon Isbin, the featured player here, with the members of the Pacifica Quartet.

0: at the heart of this hour together, music by the Italian-American composer Mario Castelnuovo Tedesco, a native of Florence, Italy, who eventually found his way to Hollywood, scoring many a motion picture alongside his work for the concert and recital halls. In this case, working right in the middle of the 20th century, 1950, the year for Castelnuovo Tedesco's guitar quintet, dedicated to his friend and colleague Andres Segovia. In this case, guitarist Sharon Isbin, a Segovia protege, joined by the members of the Pacifica Quartet, for that quintet by Castelnuovo Tedesco, brought to you with our compliments and best musical wishes on this Friday. You're on the Classical Service of NWPB.
1: Concierto is the program that celebrates the rich contributions of Spanish and Latino classical musicians. Next time, there's guitar music by South Americans Antonio Lauro and Antonio Restucci, while Scottish-born David Russell plays the Concierto para una Fantasía by Spaniard Joaquin Rodrigo. That and more coming up on Concierto.
0: 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Hot and sunny again today east of the Cascades with areas of smoke. High temperatures back in the 90s to around 100 degrees. Winds increasing in many areas, gusting to 30 miles per hour this afternoon in Kittitas Valley, 25 miles per hour around Wenatchee and Chelan and in the Lewis Clark Valley, 20 miles per hour in the lower Columbia Basin. One more day for the heat advisory in western Washington, basically right along the I-5 corridor there. Highs on the west side generally ranging from the upper 70s to mid-80s. At this hour, the air quality remains in the unhealthy to hazardous range throughout eastern Washington, northeastern Oregon, and the Idaho Panhandle. The western Washington readings have improved, now lying in the good to moderate range. For more fire and air quality information, you can always visit nwpb.org/wildfires. Let's complete this hour, indeed our entire Friday morning together, with some music here by Alexander Borodin, his little tone poem, In the Steppes of Central Asia, here with the New York Philharmonic, Leonard Bernstein conducting.

0: In the steppes of Central Asia, you can feel the great expanse of Mother Nature in that score. A popular piece by Alexander Borodin, he of Pelopsian Dance's fame. In the steppes of Central Asia, his little tone poem, with the grand aspirations there, played by the New York Philharmonic under Leonard Bernstein's direction. Here at the Classical Service of Northwest Public Broadcasting, where Bill McLaughlin returns this evening at 7, exploring music and completing an entire week devoted to the medium of the string quartet. Bill McLaughlin, exploring music tonight at 7, followed by Sarah Schneider with music from Spain on Early Music Now. That gets underway at 8 p.m. In just a few moments here, we're going to launch into our noon hour together here at Friday Midday. We're going to bring you some piano music by Clara Schumann, one of the leading concert pianists of the 19th century, a trio by Joseph Haydn, which involves a period keyboard instrument, a forte piano, and also a pair of notable preludes by two famous composers, Jean Sibelius, in effect writing about the written press, and Richard Strauss. No, in fact, let's fast forward. Let's add William Walton to the mix, writing about the broadcast press and medium. We'll get to those orchestral works as well in the noon hour today, coming up here on NWPB Classical. Thanks so much for your company. I'm Steve Reeder.
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Scherzo in C minor by one of the leading concert pianists of the 19th century, Clara Wieck Schumann. Her little scherzo, played there by Constanze Eichhorst, leading us into the noon hour on a Friday, the 7th day of August, here on the Classical Music Service of Northwest Public Broadcasting. Hope you're staying safe, keeping well and productive, and enjoying the music and performances along with us. I'm Steve Reeder, continuing as your host and moderator here until 1 o'clock this afternoon and the start of From the Top. Now, before we get to our two preludes in this hour, one referencing print media, the other broadcast media, let's have a concerto here by Antonio Vivaldi. Not one of the four seasons, but a work that's always in season, all the same. This violin concerto in D major by him, Giuliano Carmignola, the soloist here on a Baroque instrument, joined by his colleagues of Venice Baroque Orchestra.

0: Music from the pen of the Red Priest himself, Antonio Vivaldi. That violin concerto in D major. Venice Baroque Orchestra, conducted there by Andrea Marcon, with Giuliano Carmignola, the soloist, performing on a Baroque, a period violin, in that music by Vivaldi. Again, Suzanne Bona will join you for Sunday Baroque this coming weekend, Sunday morning, 10 a.m. to noon, and Sunday afternoon, 3 to 4. 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
1: August is National Water Quality Month. It's an annual reminder of the need to protect one of our most precious and vital natural resources. This weekend, you'll hear flowing water music by George Frideric Handel, a couple of stormy sea concertos, and a day in the life of the Alster River as expressed through music by Georg Philipp Telemann. It's on Sunday Baroque this week.
0: Again with Suzanne Bona, Sunday morning at 10 and Sunday afternoon at 3. 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It also comes from Visit Walla Walla, where wine, culture, and the outdoors meet, featuring more than 130 wineries and a downtown core with shops and fine dining. 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So we have for you now two preludes for orchestra, as designated by their respective composers, major composers here, both of them with media in mind, written in one case, broadcast in the other. So let's start with the earlier of the two, taking you back here to the turn of the 20th century and the Finn, Jean Sibelius, who wrote a number of overtly nationalist pieces for a series of pageants, as they called them, designed to demonstrate the increasing restlessness of the Finnish people, then part of the Grand Duchy of Finland, within the sphere of the greater Russian Empire and under Russian domination. So these pageants, intended to demonstrate the desire of the Finnish people for more autonomy and more independence, inspired several major composers to provide the musical components, including Sibelius. Here we have his prelude for Winds and Brass, from his Music for the Days of the Press.

0: Fritz Kreisler's Slavonic Fantasy, based on themes by Dvorak. Kento Hung, 17 years old. After a performance like that, I have to ask, what is it that you want people to know about you as a musician and also as a person?
1: I'm a very passionate, very directional player, as in I always like to see where the melody takes me, just getting to understand the context of the piece and see how the melodic lines just thrust you into a new dimension. And being able to indulge in that is such an important aspect to my playing. So I definitely like having pieces that allow me to express that fully.
0: I totally get that from you. This inexorable through line of melody that when you are that committed to what you're doing, the audience has no choice but to be stuck to you like glue. We have to be at the edge of our seat because of your conviction. That's the kind of player you are. It's beautiful.
1: Thank you so much.
0: But how about as a person? What do you want people to know about Kento?
1: I also do enjoy a lot of sports. I like to hang out with my friends, and also I like to indulge in interdisciplinary studies, as in how can I relate STEM and humanities into musical playing?
0: Okay, there's a lot to unpack there. Sports, hanging out with friends, science, technology, humanities. What does it mean to you to be a well-rounded person like that? Why is that important?
1: I think it really goes back to storytelling. A storyteller should have tricks up his sleeve, her sleeve, and the full knowledge and the context to be able to represent whatever we have. Interdisciplinary studies allows us to integrate different things from different perspectives. Yeah. And that really helps me to craft my own playing. And that's why I value the idea of this horizontal thinking.
0: Mm. Okay, STEM.
1: Yeah.
0: Science, technology, engineering, mathematics. Where is your interest there, and what does it do for your musical life?
1: One aspect of STEM is the idea of scientific thinking. Mm-hmm. Music is also a form of science. We always ask questions, how can we improve the way we play a certain passage? And we just do observations, like just the general bow direction, the phrasing, the texture, the vibrato, right? Mm-hmm. There's so many aspects of violin playing that we could always tweak and adjust. Mm-hmm. And that's the independent variables that we can change. That's so fascinating to me.
0: The scientific approach to thinking about technique and the bow and all those things. How do you find the balance between the head and the heart?
1: I think intuitive thought should be coming first and laying out the groundwork for what you want to do. We want a certain vibrato or a certain texture. That intuitive thought allows us to pinpoint what we want to do exactly. But from there on, we could use that scientific process to adjust how we want to fine point that. And I think that's what the interdisciplinary idea is coming from.
0: Within the STEM fields, where have your studies taken you?
1: I'm doing right now a research internship at Columbia doing regenerative tissue studies.
0: Whoa,
1: so essentially what it is that we're looking at cartilage, and that is very, very important for us musicians and also for sports individuals. Cartilage is this basically soft tissue that allows us for all of this lubrication for our joints. And if we lose that, we have arthritis, that it makes it really, really difficult for us to play our instruments. I try to see that form of interdisciplinary study to provide healthcare and support older musicians that might be facing struggles in terms of arthritis, and finding a way to either cure or prevent the detrimental side effects of it.
0: Wow. We need people who understand the inner workings of the science and also are passionate about the music.
1: I think right now my biggest passion obviously would be music, and in fact, all of the subjects that surround it always come back to support music rather than being all separate, independent subjects.
0: I'm very happy that you see music being at the center and the other things enriching your musical life.
1: Right.
0: Because I think the world of your playing, I really do.
1: Thank you.
0: Kento Hung, a 17-year-old violinist from Scarsdale, New York.
1: Thank you so much.
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3: 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A big umbrella would be great today, especially in Grant County, where you'll have plenty of sun and highs in the upper 80s to low 90s. Clear skies will continue tonight, and things will settle into a nice low 65. As for places like Clallam County, your sunny skies come with highs in the mid-70s. Tonight you can expect clear skies and lows in the 50s.
0: Welcome back to From the Top, where outstanding young musicians come to play. I'm your host, pianist Peter Dugan. It's great to be with all of you this week and every week, thanks to the generosity of Susan and Gerald Slavitt. We're here in New York City today, recording at Power Station at Berklee NYC. This city is truly a Disneyland for young musicians looking to hone their artistry at places like my alma mater, the Juilliard School, or across the street, Special Music School in the Kaufman Music Center, and the very famous LaGuardia High School for the Performing Arts. Our next young musician, 17-year-old percussionist Daniel Perez Ponce, is one of these lucky students who gets to attend LaGuardia. He's here with me now, and he's about to perform the second movement of Gordon Stout's Two Mexican Dances.

0: Daniel Perez Ponce, 17 years old, performing on the marimba for us, the second movement of Gordon Stout's Two Mexican Dances. For our listeners who can't see it, describe the workings of this beautiful thing.
1: So there's bars on it, and there's also resonators under the bars.
0: And what about the mallets?
1: There's many different types of mallets, like the ones I use, they're for vibraphone, since I've never really had any actual mallets for marimba.
0: Oh, I see. And this piece was a four mallet piece?
1: Yeah, four mallet.
0: How does it work navigating two mallets per hand? Because, I mean, the space between them is constantly changing.
1: Mm-hmm. So for me, it took a lot of effort because I started off with the burn grip. My teacher wanted me to use Steven's grip. And for me, it felt weaker on my hands than with the burn grip.
0: Okay, I'm a newbie. Tell me, what's burn grip? What's Steven's grip?
1: So the Steven's grip, you have one mallet on your pinky and the finger next to the pinky, and you hold another mallet like in the middle of your hand, and you wrap your other three fingers around it. With the burn grip, it's basically just cross grip, but one of the mallets, it's under the other one.
0: So how did you find your way to the marimba?
1: In elementary, I found my way to a program called the Afro Latin Jazz for Kids.
0: Okay.
1: And I started on drums.
0: Nice.
1: And in middle school, I found out about mallet percussion.
0: So at that point, you hadn't played any pitched percussion instrument?
1: No.
0: Had you been reading music before that?
1: Mm-hmm. Yeah. I had to teach myself how to read notes in sixth grade. The teacher started me on Glockenspiel.
0: Oh, nice.
1: Yeah.
0: And then did you continue your studies privately after you started?
1: I didn't get a private teacher until I was in my junior year of high school.
0: Whoa. So just last year is when you started private lessons?
1: Yeah.
0: Wow. Daniel, that's incredible.
1: Yeah.
0: Because you sound so polished. So you've got an enormous instrument there. You can't exactly cart that around on the subways.
1: I usually get most of my practice sessions done at LaGuardia during my lunch periods and my free periods.
0: That's the kind of commitment that it takes sometimes. Talk to me a little bit about life at LaGuardia. What's the culture like there?
1: The basement is where most of the musicians reside in.
0: Okay.
1: Yeah, so I see people just talking about music and stuff.
0: Mm-hmm.
1: And there's just like this part of the hallway where it's just like vibraphones and marimbas just like out in the hallway.
0: Do people just jam in the hallway?
1: Yeah.
0: Wow. You know, I went to high school with, there are very few musicians at my school.
1: Mm-hmm.
0: Sometimes it was hard for me to feel like I really fit in.
1: Yeah.
0: At LaGuardia, it must be sort of validating
1: mm-hmm.
0: to feel like, oh yeah, there are a lot of people like me.
1: Yeah.
0: You're one of our Jack Kent Cook Young Artists.
1: Mm-hmm.
0: Congratulations.
1: Thank you.
0: We're so happy to be supporting you and supporting your career.
1: Yeah.
0: What do you plan to do with the funds?
1: I'm going to buy a marimba.
0: I like it. I'm going to buy a marimba. Great.
1: Mm-hmm.
0: Thanks for letting me in on some of the secrets of marimba playing. I loved your performance.
1: Thank you.
0: Daniel Perez Ponce, 17 years old, from Brooklyn, New York. Joining me now is Ellie Fadley Solars, 13 years old. She's got her cello ready. I'm Peter Dugan, and I'll join her at the piano for a performance of Poema 3 by Marlos Nobre.

0: You heard 13-year-old cellist Ellie Fadley Solars from New York City perform Poema 3 by the Brazilian composer Marlos Nobre. I'm Peter Dugan, and I was at the piano. Ellie, you are 13 years old.
1: Yes.
0: And you play that with so much passion.
1: Thank you.
0: Tell me about that instrument of yours, because it sounds gorgeous, but I can tell looking at it, that is not a full-size cello.
1: No. That cello is a three-quarter cello that's made by Frank Revaton, and this cello was actually made for me, which is really special and
0: that's
1: amazing. I feel
0: really
1: very
0: special.
1: Honored.
0: Not too many 13-year-olds get to say that.
1: Her name's Frankie.
0: How did you come about having an instrument custom built for you, Ellie?
1: Because, well, my mom was searching everywhere for a three-quarter. My mom showed me a video of this one player. He had this beautiful cello and his sound was so amazing. And it told my mom, that's the sound I want to have when I play. Mm. And she was like, yeah, I wish you could have that cello. So my mom like chatted to him and said, well, who made your cello? And then he said, Frank Revaton. So my mom emailed him and asked if I could have a cello made for me, like a three-quarter. And then he was like, no, absolutely not.
0: Because he doesn't make three-quarters.
1: No, he does not make three-quarters. Only
0: I'm sorry, I don't do three-quarters.
1: I don't do three-quarters.
0: So then what happened?
1: My mom then emailed him my Bach and some other
0: pieces. A recording of you playing Bach?
1: Yeah, okay. And he was like, yes, I will make her a cello.
0: So you changed his mind.
1: Yeah.
0: He made an exception for you.
1: And I was like, oh my gosh, I feel so special and honored. And a year and a half goes by, and then I go to France and I get this amazing, beautiful baby cello that fits me perfectly. And I named Frankie after him because his name is Frank.
0: After the maker. Mm. That's so nice.
1: And it has my name in it.
0: Your name is actually inscribed inside? Wow. If Frankie, the cello, were a person, how would you describe Frankie?
1: Very warm and loving and caring, and maybe sometimes very emotional. Like, I feel like if Frankie were a person, she could be very moody. But I feel like she would be a very, very kind person.
0: I love that. I hear the kindness in your sound when you play Frankie.
1: Thank you.
0: You come from a musical family, right?
1: Yes. It's really special to have been hearing music my entire life since I, like, developed ears in the womb.
0: Right, because
1: she's a
0: violin teacher, has a very successful studio here in New York. As if playing the cello isn't enough, how else do you spend your time, Ellie?
1: Ballet. I love ballet.
0: Tell me about your background in ballet and your dedication to that and how you managed to balance that with cello.
1: I've been doing ballet since I was very, very little. Mm-hmm. And it just really stuck with me. My mom thought that I would quit eventually. I just never got tired of it. And I love dancing. It's another way of like expressing myself. Mm-hmm. And it's another art.
0: Tell me about what practice is like for you. A little grimace.
1: Practicing is not my favorite. I mostly just practice so then I can perform. But I kind of just get through it. And I do it really slow. I do lots of intonation to make sure everything's in tune. I really need to work on my bow changes smooth. And I'll do like 30 minutes of exercises. And then I do all the scales.
0: You do all the scales?
1: Yeah. Sometimes I get tired and I just do like half of them.
0: Half of them.
1: Yeah.
0: Wow. So that takes a lot of dedication, a lot of discipline for a 13-year-old.
1: Practice makes progress, which makes more perfect. I mean, nothing is perfect, but
0: practice
1: it makes more perfecter.
0: Progress. Yeah.
1: Perfecter.
0: More perfecter.
1: Yeah.
0: Ellie, you're a ray of sunshine. Thank you for being with us.
1: Thank you so much for having me.
0: Ellie Fadley Solars, 13 years old from New York City. Our next young New Yorker is 16-year-old pianist Jesse Hubbs from the Upper West Side of Manhattan. Jesse, what piece are you going to perform for us today?
2: Thank you so much. I will be performing Schubert's Impromptu, Opus 90, number 3 in G-flat major.
0: I'm so looking forward to this performance. The piano is yours. Why don't you take it from the top?

0: You heard 16-year-old pianist Jesse Hubbs from New York City perform Schubert's Impromptu Opus 90 Number 3 in G-flat major. I have loved that piece since I was your age. I learned something new about it today listening to you play it.
1: Thank you so much.
0: It's so deep.
1: This piece means so much to me. It symbolizes Schubert reflecting upon his life through joy, through happiness, through suffering.
0: What have you discovered specifically about his life that you try to capture in this music?
1: Schubert was fond of many people. He had many lovers. He had a very difficult life, but I think him finding joy through his suffering is very meaningful to me. Looking at such a difficult life with an appreciative mindset conveyed through music.
0: There were some things you brought out in your left hand, some moments that just got hauntingly bassy. The way you can flip a switch from serene to ferocious. I want to go home right now and practice this piece and see if I can emulate some of the qualities you brought to it. I understand that for you, this piece is very philosophical. What other

0: nature specifically is huge.
1: I think with his life and with nature, there cannot be true happiness without a sense of struggling to counteract or be a juxtaposition to that joy. With this piece, there is a great sense of longing for something.
0: If there had to be one word to sum up Schubert and his whole aesthetic, it would probably be longing or searching, or in German, Sehnsucht, right? This striving for something. I'm so glad you mentioned that word. You're capturing the spirit of this music. Fill in some biographical info for me. Did you always live in New York City?
1: I used to live in Long Beach, about an hour and a half from New York City by train. I moved to Manhattan in August of 2022.
0: So suburban childhood, all the way up till 15 years old. Now, boom, you're living in Manhattan. What did that change feel like?
1: So it's really inspiring to me, especially being around classical music all the time. I've always been around this area on the weekends because this is my fifth year at Juilliard Pre-College.
0: Around the time that you moved, you started studying with the incredible pianist Orly Shaham, a good friend of ours at From the Top. She's a recurring guest host. I'll let you in on a secret here. She has become such a fan of yours and has spoken so much about how you've grown and blossomed as a musician. I just thought you should know that because it's a big deal. Jesse, thank you for being with us.
1: It was great to be here. Thank you so much.
0: Jesse Hubbs, 16 years old from New York, New York. Well, this is the end of our show, but just the beginning of so much joy and beauty, the insight, energy, and excitement these young musicians are bringing into the world of classical music makes me feel so optimistic. I'm pianist Peter Dugan, host of From the Top, and I want to thank our amazing young musicians, thank you, our listeners, and thank you to this great city of New York for bringing us all together. Today's episode of From the Top was recorded at the Power Station at Berkeley, NYC. Engineer is Neil Shaw. 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Our production manager is Amanda Roth. 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
3: 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I'm Allison Woodhouse, and you're listening to the Classical Music Service of NWPB. 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
6: Hello there, and welcome to Now That's What I Call 21st Century, a space on public media's airwaves designed to allow you to discover some of the most ear-catching pieces of music written during and after the year 2000. I'm your host, Jed Greenhalgh, a violinist,

composer, producer, and electronic music specialist. Join me now, and together, let's discover something new in sound. Estonia, Latvia, and Lithuania are three sovereign nations located on the eastern shores of the Baltic Sea in Northern Europe. This week on Now That's What I Call 21st Century, we're going to spend the hour exploring the exciting world of new Baltic concert music. The program will offer works from four different composers, and starting off is a piece from one of the Baltic region's most prominent 21st century musicians, Arvo Pärt. Pärt is an Estonian composer most well known for his works for choir and, similarly to composers like Debussy, is globally associated with unique compositional techniques that he's developed himself. Most notably, a technique called tintinnabuli, which is characterized by two types of voice happening simultaneously in the music. The first voice arpeggiates the tonic triad, or the chord in the piece that feels the most tonally centered, and the second voice moves in mostly stepwise motion, free from the tonic triad. Today features a rather unique choice from Pärt's compositional output, his instrumental Passacaglia. A work initially composed in 2003 for violin and piano on the commission by the Joseph Joachim International Violin Competition. Later in 2007, Pärt composed a version for one or two violins, vibraphone, and string orchestra. That's the version you'll be hearing today. Now, at first listen, this piece begins in a rather simple way, with almost mechanically repeated sounds. Musical repetitions are represented by two opposing elements. You have a bass line pacing downwards in full notes, and the upper voice ascending in half steps. This performance brought to life by the English Chamber Orchestra, featuring violinist Anne Akiko Myers, conducted by David Lockington.

David Lockington conducting the English Chamber Orchestra with soloist Anne Akiko Myers, a violinist known as the, quote, Wonder Woman of Commissions. That's a performance of Arvo Pärt's Passacaglia. Passacaglia is an Italian term with a lot of musical history. It combines two Spanish words, pasar, to walk, and calle, street. It refers to a musical form that originated from early 17th century Spain as an interlude to more important songs and dances with accompaniment. These were mostly simple, arpeggiating chord successions ending with a cadenza. Over time, variations of this form were developed on a repeating bass theme and became more serious in nature. You see, oftentimes in 21st century music, composers will reach backward into past musical traditions and forms as they explore ways to innovate and move forward. And coming up next, you're going to be traveling south from Pärt's Estonia through Latvia, and you'll arrive in Lithuania for a listen to a larger multi-movement concerto for piano and symphony orchestra by the Lithuanian guitarist and composer Jonas Jurkūnas. In this concerto titled Robots and Pedals, the composer offers an imaginary narrative for robots and pedals. The robots are busy with their mechanical tasks, wrapping presents, building a skyscraper, and marching in the streets until a whirlwind of pedals embraces them and everything around them into a wild dance. In addition to pairing compositional opposites, the piece offers a sense of humor and is based on intense and varied rhythms, a broad emotional palette, and diverse tempos from the orchestra. You'll be listening to 4 out of the 7 short parts of the overall work, starting off with the first 2, the first titled Robots, and the second, appropriately enough, titled Pedals. Pianist Motiejus Vasaras here with the Lithuanian National Symphony Orchestra, conducted by Juozas Domarkas.

The first two movements of Jonas Jurkunas's Robots and Pedals Concerto for Piano and Orchestra. Pianist Motiejus Bazaras and the Lithuanian National Symphony Orchestra, led by Juozas Domarkas. The first movement was titled Robots, and the second movement was titled Pedals. We're going to listen to two more out of the seven total movements from the piece, but before diving back into the music, a little more context about Jurkunas. Of himself and his approach to music, he writes, from traditional score writing, electronic sound experiments, soundtracks for the violin and cinema, to popular culture, background music, and, rarely but eagerly, interdisciplinary collaborations that offer opportunities for linking up with his diverse experience. This is a composer who is unafraid to explore, to have musical fun, and to challenge both himself and his audiences. Two more movements of the Robots and Pedals Concerto here, the fourth, Cyclic Waves, and the final movement, Temporarily.